Well, now, howdy out there. I'd like to welcome each and every one of you to this edition of the Wood Warblers Jazz Grass Show. My name is Brian Oust, and every single time you tune in, typically it airs once a week, but hey, you never know. Maybe your station is just picking this up for the first time or as a one-off. I endeavor to take you all on a sonic journey through the musical styles of bluegrass and jazz on either end of a two-hour set. And in the middle, the edges of those styles of music kind of like melt into each other, if you will, in varying degrees, with varying other additives or tangents or muses, such as the case may be, which comprises the central portion of the show known as Jazz Grass, a.k.a. New Grass, New Acoustic, Grassicana, Jam Grass, etc. et al. How's it going out there? I've been working on this multi-part epic mini-series. I mean, it's like, I think it's going to be 8 or 9 or 10. I'm not sure yet. Episodes long. Having to do with going on a substantial sojourn, if you will. Like, not just a little road trip, but like take a plane to another place, get the car, then go on the road trip, then see what kind of adventures and trouble you can get yourself into before making your way back. And this edition of Jazz Grass is called In Flight, which is a theme for Jazz Grass that in 10 years of doing themes, I had never thought of before. It turns out there sure are a lot of songs out there that refer to flying. And that makes me happy because it gives me material for a volume 2 of In Flight someday. But until then, to start this show, I had Jeff Autry, I think, playing guitar, Aubrey Haney on the fiddle, Mark Schatz on the bass, and Randy Kors on the dobro with All Fly Away from probably a number of different places, but where I got it was Ultimate Pickin', a compilation of instrumental bluegrass from the best and brightest that Nashville had to offer in the year of our Lord 2005. So before I get too carried away with describing this wonderful Wood Warblers Jazz Grass universe you've just stepped into, I'm going to get going because I don't want to run out of time on the other end. This is Kristen Granger and True North from a 2020 album called Ghost Tattoo, and she flies with her own wings.

Anytime you take to the air and fly around some, you always end up on a glide path. That's the name of that instrumental from Jimmy Gaudreau, who played mandolin, mandola, bouzouki, and other things, depending on his 2010 album Pieces and Bits. And I try to get all the players in every single time. It does matter, after all, who played what, especially if you're at all keeping track from show to show and year to year and so on, because there is so much interconnection between musicians and ensembles in bluegrass and jazz and that space between. My name is Brian Oss. Thanks for tuning in. This is Woodworld vs. Jazzgrass In Flight, the debut of In Flight, as a matter of fact. I had Fly Around My Pretty Little Miss, which is an ancient public domain type song that has been reworked and concocted by every single string band that ever existed, including the Lonesome River Band for their 2017 album Mahaley's House. Sammy Sheeler on the banjo, Barry Reed on the bass, Jesse Smathers on the mandolin, Brandon Rickman on the guitar, Mike Hargrove on the fiddle, and I had Flying in the Wind before that from Hit and Run Bluegrass from the Live Music Archive. It's a deep, deep cut of Hit and Run Bluegrass at the Millennium House in Boulder, Colorado, August 5th, 2005. I only play perfect soundboards off of the Live Music Archive because otherwise, what's the point? On the radio, especially, or just in general for people. Rebecca Hogan played flat picking guitar, John Fraser on the mandolin and singing, Lorenzo Gangi on the banjo, David Ritchie on dobro, Steve Roy on the bass. And before that, She Flies With Her Own Wings to start things off from Kristen Granger, who sang, and True North. Their 2020 album is Ghost Tattoo. Josh Adkins on acoustic bass, Dan Wetzel on guitar, mandolin, Martin Stevens played mandolin and fiddle. Next up is the Band of Friends, comprised principally of Ethan Szechuan on the mandolin, but also Julian Pinelli on fiddle, Dan Klingsberg on the bass, and Sam Leslie guitar and mandolin. Planes and birds are not the only things that can fly. From 2024, this is called Helicopter.

That one's called The Flying Leaf Jig here on Wood Warblers Jazz Grass in Flight from a band called Meadow Mountain. Their eponymous, I'm going to say debut, just because I think it might be, album of 2018 had Summers Baker on guitar, Jack Dunleavy on mandolin, Ian Parker on the violin, George Guthrie on the banjo, Wilson Llewellyn on the bass. They are from Colorado. Darren and Brooke Aldridge had Outbound Plane from their 2013 album called Flying. Before that, I had Fly Away. Not I'll Fly Away. That's an old spiritual number that I played earlier in the instrumental format. But Fly Away from Newtown off their 2018 album called Old World. This band is also referred to as Katie Penn and Newtown. She plays fiddle and sings. Junior Williams played banjo, Mitchell Cannon on the mandolin, Travis Anderson on the bass, and Jarrett Hensley played guitar. And I started that with Helicopter from an album called Band of Friends, and the spokesperson for the Band of Friends handed me this CD in hopes that I would play this at some point on this Wood Warblers Jazz Grass radio program. Here it is for the in-flight edition. Ethan Szechuan played the mandolin, Julian Pinelli on fiddle, Dan Kingsburg on the bass, Sam Leslie on guitar and mandolin. And we've already heard some pretty complex, I'd say very progressive bluegrass music. We're going to continue along that vein here and add some jamming as well. From their 2014 album, which was the first one they'd released in at least 15 years, let's say. This is a Pete Wernick tune called Sky Rider.

That one's called Flight of the Durbin, and it appears on an album called New Country Blues from the Emmett Nershey Band back in 2009 when Drew Emmett of Leftover Salmon and Bill Nershey of the String Cheese Incident were sort of between touring with their usual bands, let's say, and were doing other things and decided they would hook up there in Colorado, no doubt, to collaborate on this album. And the song, Flight of the Durbin, had Drew Emmett playing the mandolin and fiddle, Bill Nershey on guitar, Andy Thorne on the banjo, Jason Carter on the fiddle. I can't tell you who played bass. I just couldn't figure it out. My name's Brian Oust, and even I have my limitations, you know. This is Wood Warblers Jazz Grass in Flight. I used to like going to airports, really. I used to love getting on airplanes. I thought it was the most fun thing. I'd watch airplanes go by all day long if they were in sight of wherever I was, especially my grandparents' house in Staten Island. I could see them taking off from Newark Airport if the wind was blowing just right. And hence, leaving on a jet plane, the song before, Flight of the Durbin, a cover of a John Denver tune by Frank Sullivan from his 2016 album Family, Friends, and Heroes. Frank Sullivan played mandolin and sang. John Cowan joined him on harmony vocals. Mike Munford on the bass. Danny Booth on guitar. Rob Ikes on the dobro. And Chris Luquette on the guitar. Steam-powered aeroplane was before that the John Hartford tune there, rendered by Newgrass Revival on their 1981 album Commonwealth. The last rendition of the original Newgrass Revival, or maybe the second version of Newgrass Revival, depending on how far back you really look. Curtis Birch on the dobros and steel guitar and acoustic guitar. Kenny Malone, drums and percussion. John Cowan on the bass. Leon Russell guesting on the piano. Sam Bush on mandolin, fiddle, acoustic and electric guitar and violin. And singing lead. And Courtney Johnson playing banjo and dobro. Started that with Sky Rider from Hot Rise off their 2014 album, When I'm Free. Tim O'Brien on the mandolin and fiddle, Nick Forster on the bass, Pete Wernick on the banjo, Brian Sutton playing the guitar. I've got a bit more airspace to traverse, having to do with the Central Jazz Grass portion of things for this in-flight edition of the show. And normally I would save this next song for a themed show having to do with covers of things, but I just couldn't resist sticking it in here because it fit so perfectly. From Undercover Volume 3 by the infamous String Dusters, released in 2024, it's an old tune by Stevie Guitar Miller.

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Described as a celebration of language, humor, love, rage, and wisdom in community, the performance features an original jazz-based score performed by Daya Singh and a five-piece jazz ensemble. 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
1: Welcome to the Electric Eclectic program. I'm your host, Kingman, and I play combinations of blues, jazz, and rock, as well as focusing on a particular genre. I like to change things up from week to week to keep the music interesting, with a goal of playing music our listening audience can appreciate. I play five or so songs in a row, then break in with song, artist, and album info. Because this is a music show, I like to keep the focus on the music and minimize talk. Nothing but the blues for you today. I've got 26 cuts selected for your ears to take in, so let's get to it, starting with Albert Castiglia.

So I need to mention that the songs today are going to be done by artists, starting with the letter A, walking through the alphabet. So we heard Sweet Southern Angel by Albert Castiglia from Keepin' On. Next came Mean Town Blues from Bernard Allison off of Storms of Life. Then came Cactus playing Alaska off of Cactology, the Cactus Collection. Debbie Davies doing 24-Hour Fool from Blind Pig 30th Anniversary. And Eddie the Chief Clearwater doing Crossover from Help Yourself. So I got Freddie King, George Harmonica Smith, Howlin' Wolf, Indigenous, and J.C. Smith Band. Need to mention, this is KYAQ 91.7 FM.

Everybody talked about poor Sonny Boy Williams. They even talked about the great little Walter. But I, George Smith, I left to carry this harmonica blues business on. Now you can talk about me.

So that set of five started off with Freddie King doing Reconsider Baby from his Best Of, followed up by George Harmonica Smith doing Blowin' the Blues from the Blind Pig 30th Anniversary. Next came Howlin' Wolf doing Killin' Floor off of Martin Scorsese Presents the Blues. After that was Indigenous doing Got to Tell You from Things We Do. And then finally their last cut was the J.C. Smith Band doing Five Long Years off of Love Mechanic. So we got Keb Moe, Lightnin' Hopkins, Mark Hummel, Nick Curran and the Interlifes, and Omar and the Howlers coming up for your listening pleasure.

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Katie May will come back home to me someday.

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Whoa, she's got it.

0: Let's see, we started off with Keb Mo doing A Better Man from Slow Down. Lightnin' Hopkins doing Last Night Blues from his very best of. Followed up by Mark Hummel playing She's Got It off of Ain't Easy No More. Nick Curran and the Intalifes doing Beautiful Girl from Blind Pig 30th Anniversary. And Omar and the Howlers doing Monkeyland also from Blind Pig 30th Anniversary. 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So I've got Pee Wee Creighton, Quinn Sullivan, youngster. I think he was about 9 when he did this cut. Rick Holmstrom, Savoy Brown, and Taj Mahal coming up for you now.
1: Hey, Pee Wee Creighton!
2: Johnny?
1: Yeah.
2: You know, I've seen this thing happen. Time and time again.
1: What's that, Pee-wee?
2: If a good woman get a man, he's kind of bad. He don't do nothing right. He stay out all night long and come home and beat her up and do everything wrong. But when she get a good man, she treats him right. Like staying away from him all night. You know what I'm saying? But I'm going to change this thing up right. That's what I'm gonna do from now on. It goes just about like this. The thing

on your bone. Ooh, easy on me. Keep on pushing, pushing, pushing, pushing, pushing, pushing, pushing, pushing, pushing, pushing, pushing, pushing, pushing, pushing, pushing, pushing, pushing, pushing, pushing, pushing, pushing, pushing, pushing, pushing, pushing, pushing, pushing, pushing, pushing, pushing, pushing, pushing, pushing, pushing, pushing, pushing, pushing, pushing, pushing, pushing, pushing, pushing, pushing, pushing, pushing, pushing, pushing, pushing, pushing, pushing, pushing, pushing, pushing, pushing, pushing, pushing, pushing, pushing, pushing, pushing, pushing, pushing, pushing, pushing, pushing, 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pushing, pushing, pushing, pushing, pushing, pushing, pushing, pushing,

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1: Began that set with Pee Wee Creighton doing The Things I Used to Do off of the Johnny Otis Show cut. Quinn Sullivan doing Buddy's Blues off of Cyclone. Rick Holmstrom doing Last to Know from Hydraulic Groove. Savoy Brown doing Don't Tell Me Nothing from Let It Ride. And finally, the last cut was Taj Mahal doing You're Going to Need Somebody on Your Bond from The Real Thing. So I'm going to close out the show with U.P. Wilson, the Vaughn Brothers, Stevie and Jimmy, Walter Trout, and then three cuts from ZZ Top. We'd like to mention KYQ is listener-sponsored radio, meaning we rely upon the public to keep us on air. 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Kingman here every Saturday from 9 to 11 doing blues, jazz, and/or rock. Thank you all. Have a great weekend.

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1: Hi-ho, everybody. 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It's your old pal Jack Norton here. Welcome to Jack Norton's Old Time Radio Show. Travel back in time with me for the next few minutes as I play some great old records from the 1920s, 30s, and 40s. Today I'll be spinning vintage tunes, you know, Holkum blues, rambling songs, fuzzy wuzzy melodies, all at 78 revolutions per minute. So sit back, relax, grab yourself a cup of cheer, and escape into the forgotten sounds of yesteryear.

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Oh, that was the Holcomb Boys playing their hit, Holcomb Blues. And kicking off the show today, the great Miss Billie Holiday stepped up to the mic and sang us Blue Moon. Well, friends, I hope you're doing well. It's your old buddy Jack Norton here. And boy, it is good to spend some time with you this week. I've got some fun songs picked out, so let's get right into the music. Here's Doris Day and Buddy Clark, Love Somebody.

tip top, tip tip top, tip tip top, tip top, tip top, tip top. Raining outside, raining. Now didn't it rain, children? Rain, oh my Lord, didn't it? Oh, didn't it? Oh my Lord, didn't it rain? Knock on the window and knock on the door. Cry, brother Nora can't take on more. Nora got out, you full of sin. Car got key, you can't get in. No, when you get to heaven, go to put on my shoes. Walk around, go and spread the news. Hide the rain. In the north, hide rain. In the south, hide rain. In the east, hide rain. In the west,

It rained for the day, for the night without stopping. Know it was grand when the rain stopped dropping. When they get to heaven, gonna put on my robe, walk around the door and spread the news, hide the rain. All day, all night, a tip and top, tip and top, tip top, tip pit.

Well, kicking off that little set, we had Doris Day and Buddy Clark, Love Somebody, followed by a really fun record. That's Elder Charles Beck doing a great, great record called Didn't It Rain. After that, one of my favorite bluesmen of all time, Blind Boy Fuller. Great finger-picking, resonator, guitar-playing man himself. He was singing, Baby, You Gotta Change Your Mind. Which I never, ever, ever say to my wife. I don't say a thing. In fact, I told my wife she should just embrace her mistakes, and she gave me a hug.

some good old country and Western music for you there. That was Ramblin' Man by the good old Ramblin' Man himself, Hank Williams, with his Driftin' Cowboys. Before that, a gospel tune, one of my favorite songs of faith that Hank ever performed, Thy Burdens Are Greater Than Mine. And kicking off that little country set, Roy Acuff and his Smoky Mountain Boys, Wreck on the Highway. Hey, you're listening to Jack Norton's Old Time Radio Show. If you'd like to learn more about the show, you can visit me over at jacknortonmusic.com. And to connect with me on socials, just search Jack Norton Music, and you should find me. Coming up, I've got more country tunes. Well, just one. Jimmy Rogers, Way Out on the Mountain. And then Margaret Whiting and Jimmy Wakely doing Slippin' Around. Here we go.

All right. Well, we are back and better than ever. Don't really know where we went. I just stared at a record going around 78 times a minute. Anyhow. Okay. Boy, am I dizzy. All right. Well, it is time for your favorite part of the week. Yes, that's right. Listener mail. This is that time of the week where I pull a letter out of our mailbox here and I answer a listener's problem in song. Hey, if you have a problem and you need solving, well, just email me, hello@jacknortonmusic.com. hello@jacknortonmusic.com. That'll get the ball rolling. Anyhow, this letter comes to us from a fella named Norman Fetterly from Rutt Creek, Oregon. I've been out to Rutt Creek, Oregon many times. It's beautiful out there. Well, let's see what good old Norm has to say. He writes, "Dear Jack, genius of the airwaves." I like that. This is Norman, 42 years Fetterly. And my old wife, Bess, and I have been married so long, we used to finish each other's sentences. Now neither one of us bothers to finish them anymore. Why, every evening it's supper, the 6 o'clock news, and lights out. In that exact same order, every single night for as long as I can remember. Jack, how does a man put a little fizz back in a marriage that's gone flatter than last week's soda without his wife looking at him like he's lost his last marble? Yours in fond but thoroughly predictable devotion, Norman, 42 years Fetterly. Well, Norm, here's the thing. 42 years is something to celebrate. You're doing something right, buddy. She hasn't left you yet. So count your blessings. Here's what I'd say you do. Head on down to your local music store, pick up a ukulele, learn a few chords, burst out in song one of these nights, and you just watch and see what happens. Ladies love a fella that can play a ukulele. I've got a tune here that, well, this is the one I'd recommend. It's a very romantical song. It's called Shine on Harvest Moon. Seeger Ellis is going to teach you all the words. Buddy, you give that a try, and that old gal of yours is going to be, well, she'll be dancing up on the tabletops. Have a good one, buddy.

All right. Well, what a fun little set that was. Starting off with Vic Damone doing The Four Winds and the Seven Seas, followed by a little Swedish number, the Mary Max doing the Hot Sut song. And then we heard Frank Bunch and his Fuzzy Wuzzies doing the Fuzzy Wuzzy. I don't know what that means, but, you know, I was thinking while we were listening to that Swedish number and then Four Winds number, I was kind of thinking about travel, and I was just wondering if you know what kind of traveler is the most calm. Nomads. Get it? Nomads. My wife had to explain that one to me. All right. Well, hey, here's a little song for the young and the young at heart. I thought it'd be fun to play you a quick vintage kids tune. This one comes to us from 1955. It's called Fuzzy Wuzzy, and it's by the Golden Orchestra, and it is a totally different song than the last Fuzzy Wuzzy you heard. Boy, we are just having a Fuzzy Wuzzy party today.

Fuzzy, wasn't Fuzzy, Fuzzy, Wuzzy, wasn't Fuzzy. Fuzzy, Wuzzy, wasn't Fuzzy.

Oh, friends, well, it's come to the saddest moment of the week. It's time to say goodbye. But don't worry, we will see each other again real soon. You know, if you'd like to learn more about the show you have been listening to, well, it's called Jack Norton's Old Time Radio Show. And shockingly, I'm Jack Norton. 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And of course, if the good Lord's willing and the crick don't rise, I'll see you again next week. God bless.

KYQ is bringing the 7-piece Moon Mountain String Band to Newport on June 28th at 7 p.m. in the Maritime Heritage Museum. 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

0: partir del 21 de marzo, KYAQ comenzará a transmitir un noticiario diario en español. 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

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I'm Gale Forrest. Got another edition of Paddling Out here with you on our community radio station, KYAQ. Got a theme each time. Of course, we're looking at Mama today. Yeah, celebration of those moms out there. Glad to have you aboard.

music lovers out there, 91.7 KYAQ. That was one live one from John Butler Trio, It's Your Mama, from a 2011 show up in Canada. Prior to that, we started off with Pink Floyd and Mother, celebrating Mom this week. We went to Phil and Friends 1970 with David Crosby on vocals. That was called Drop Down Mama, kind of a rarity there. And then we heard from J.J. Cale, Crazy Mama, and up-and-coming singer Kat Clyde with a song of hers called Mama Said. She's got a new album out called Mud Bone Blood. Check her out, Kat Clyde. And then we finished that off with John Butler Trio. We've got a live one from the Black Crowes from a 2006 show in Hampton, New Hampshire. Check it out.

Yeah. All right, all right. Y'all feeling good on a Wednesday night? You're making me feel real good. Thank you so much. I want to dedicate this next song to any mamas we got out in the audience tonight. We got any mothers? Make some noise, mamas. Yeah. This one goes out to you. Little song I wrote for my mama called Mama Knows.

I just want to talk to you for 1 second here. 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They are doing a really important job for all of the world and raising those little babies. And I think that's probably maybe the most important thing ever. Am I right? Yeah. So just remember to respect and love your mama. 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Sometimes you find yourself alone, you know. I know I do. I'm out here in a van with 7 boys.

And she is crazy, but she is the best. She is absolutely the best. And she always tells me what's up and to calm down, first of all. So just remember, next time you find yourself in that situation, that don't be lost, that all you gotta do

Little Sister Sparrow and the Dirty Birds there with Mama Knows. Wonderful message as well. Moms are great. I miss my mom. We also heard earlier in that run, we had Edie Brickell and the New Bohemians with Mama Help Me. That was from a live show in 1989 in Costa Mesa. And a classic from their live bootleg album, Mama Kin, from Aerosmith. We also heard from the Black Crowes, and that was Sister Luck. Was there a song there? Got time for a couple more, I think. One I really like here is going to be from The Frames called God Bless Mama.

Hey, everybody. Thanks for listening this week. You've been paddling out with Gail Force here. We've had our special mom edition, finished up that hour with Sister Sparrow and the Dirty Birds, Mama Knows, from a live show. The Frames, God Bless Mom, and that last one was Wet Leg and Your Mom. Have a great week, everyone. We'll see you next time. KYAQ 91.7.

0: This is Henderson, and you're listening to Rick Haggerty's Kicking It Worldwide.
1: All right. We are back to our number two. And we've got coming up in this set, Laura Kahn and Maya John. Laura Kahn is a French indie pop singer, songwriter, and multi-instrumentalist from Nancy, known for her intimate, poetic songs that blend acoustic, electronic, and folk elements. Active since the early 2010s, she is recognized for her quote-unquote positive melancholy, crystalline voice, and songs addressing topics like womanhood, LGBTQ+, rights, and ecology. Oh boy, those are important topics for sure. We'll also hear from Maya John, an LA-based alternative pop singer-songwriter who signed with Warner in the early 2026. Known for her ethereal, emotional, and indie folk-influenced sound, she transitioned from a successful behind-the-scenes career, including a 2025 Juno Award win for songwriting, to releasing her own artist project with a debut EP titled Blind Faith, just coming out this month, May 2026. Rick Haggerty here, featuring the coolest new tune drop highlights from mid-May 2026 and other related tunes. This is volume 117 in my series of new music drops. And thank you, Henderson. Ty, you're the best, man, for that Kicking It Worldwide promo. Let's get right back to the music. Here we go.

All right, there we go. That was Maya John. Two brand new singles, New June and Cul-de-Sac. And we kicked it off with Laura Cohen with Unle and Les Stairs. That's right, both from her 2026 Side-by-Side album. We're going to go on to our next set, and I've got coming up Nightmare on Wax and Gurwood, Los Retros, and Hikari. My set spotlight is on Los Retros, and let's see, I think that's it, yeah. Los Retros is an American indie rock band formed in Oxnard, California in 2017. The band was founded by frontman Mauricio Tapia. And Maury usually plays all the instruments on his recordings. They are most known for the viral single Someone to Spend Time With. Rick Haggerty here with Kicking It Worldwide. Thanks for tuning in, and I hope you're doing really well and feeling good. And, you know, we've got our good days and bad days, right? So if it's a great day, good for you. If it's having struggles, well, keep persevering. Get the help that you need. And if you're new to Kicking It Worldwide, welcome. And if you've been listening all along, welcome back. Let's get right back to the music, and here we go.

All right, there we go. That was Doves featuring Hikari with Los Letros and Hikari from the 2026 Odisea album. And before that, we heard Adrian Sherwood with Nightmare on Max with You Bliss. That's from the 2026 In a Space Out of Dub album. We kicked it off with On the Seven Seas Dub, Nightmare on Max, Adrian Sherwood. 2026, same album. Anyway, I did want to talk about Adrian Sherwood as a featured artist there, renowned English record producer, remixer, and label founder, best known for pioneering a unique blend of dub reggae with electronic dance music as the founder of Unused Sound Records in 1979. He's been a major figure in the British dub scene, collaborating with artists like Lee Scratch Perry, Tackhead, and Nine Inch Nails. So there we go. All right. Giving credit where credit is due. We're going to move on to our next set. I've got Holly Humberstone and the great Joe Jackson. My goodness. Holly is an English singer-songwriter from Grantham. She released her debut extended play EP, Falling Asleep at the Wheel, in 2020, then signed a recording contract. And her first EP followed the signings The Walls Are Way Too Thin, 2021. She subsequently won the Brit Award for Rising Star, the 2022 Brit Awards. And she released her debut studio album, Paint My Bedroom Black, in 2023. And then Cruel World this year, 2026. Be hearing from that. And also, we're going to hear from Joe Jackson, an English singer-songwriter. He's got new stuff. And he's a musician known for blending new wave, jazz, pop, and rock, best known for his hits like Is She Really Going Out With Him in 1979, I Was Digging It at the Time, and Stepping Out at 82, digging that too. He is a five-time Grammy nominee with a career spanning over 19 studio albums, demonstrating versatility from pop to classical music. Rick Haggerty here with Kicking It Worldwide. Close it out on the newest tune drop highlights from mid-May 2026 and other related tunes. Thanks so much for tuning in. Here we go.

one very cool tune. That was stepping out, Joe Jackson from the 1982 Night and Day album. I've been such a fan of Joe Jackson. And we heard his brand new tune, Fabulous People, from the 2026 Hope and Fury album. Well done, Joe. We also heard from Holly Humberstone, brand new single called To Love Somebody. And we also heard Cruel World from the 2026 Cruel World album. Excellent set. Awesome music from Holly and Joe Jackson. Well, I hope you've enjoyed this run of new music drops from mid-May 2026. And I will be right back with much more of Kickin' It Worldwide coming right up. Thanks so much for sticking with me.

0: I'm Dr. Anthony Lizerwitz, and this is Climate Connections. Coral reefs are extraordinarily diverse ecosystems, home to fish, sea turtles, and countless other marine species. But reefs are in trouble. Climate change is causing more heat waves in the oceans, and when corals get hot, they bleach, expelling the algae that give them vibrant colors and food. With time, bleached corals can recover, but they often die if heat waves last too long or occur repeatedly.
1: When you see one of these beautiful ecosystems with so much diversity and so much going on, and you see it die before your very eyes, it's just heartbreaking.
0: C. Mark Aiken is the former head of Coral Reef Watch at the National Oceanic and Atmospheric Administration. In a new study, he and his colleagues found that a 2014 to 2017 heat wave caused moderate or more severe bleaching in more than half of the world's reefs. And it caused moderate or greater mortality in 15% of reefs. Some groups are working to restore reefs, but as the climate warms, intense heat waves continue to put coral reefs in peril.
1: So the most important thing we can do right now is to address climate change. If we don't do that, the rest of it is going to be futile.
0: Climate Connections is produced by the Yale Center for Environmental Communication. To learn more about climate change, visit climateconnections.org.
2: Thank you, Yale. Climate Connections. Very well done. Such an important topic. We should contribute to reducing the climate issue in whatever small way that we can. Let's move on to our enlightening quote. This is Daily Encouragement by the late, great Daisaku Ikeda, located at socaglobal.org/daily-encouragement. Goes like this, quote, "The ideal old age might be likened to a magnificent sunset. Just as the deep red of the setting sun holds the promise of a beautiful tomorrow, a life well lived conveys the gift of hope to future generations," unquote. Thank you so much, Daisaku Ikeda, and thank you for tuning in. I do hope you've enjoyed my show. If you have, you can return the favor for this volunteer effort by going to Kicking It Worldwide on Facebook. I'd be so grateful. At facebook.com/RickHaggertyVictor, spelled H-A-G-G-E-R-T-Y. You can also follow me on Instagram at @KickingIt_Worldwide and Blue Sky as well. Well, I hope to catch you right here next week for another stellar edition of Kicking It Worldwide. Have a fabulous week. I'm going to close it out with Kiss of Life by Sade from the 1995 A Best of Sade album. Do you know she has been inducted into the Rock and Roll Hall of Fame class of 2026? So have a fabulous week again. And if you're driving around, please do drive safely. You know, stick around the speed limit and be kind to others and drive as safely as you can. So take care. And here we go.

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0: doing a lot of practicing. None of it which seems worth it now. Keep forgetting things. But anyway, you know, they're all good lads. They're all very nice, actually. I found them all very personable. All of them. All except... who's got a lump somewhere on his body. I don't want to say where, because it might embarrass his mother. I know he's here. Mrs. Capaldi, your son will be well soon. I've got a very good clap doctor. I mean, sorry, doctor.
1: My mum came to this show.
0: Sorry, Eric's mum.
2: Got a sock in your towels over there.
0: Oh, sorry. I keep thinking it's Thursday. 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

says that sleeping is wrong. If love goes a-thirstin' and you feel like bursting.

Voices from the Edge here at KYAQ, also known as Finding Fringe. I'm Paul, your host. 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

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He's asking why he doesn't come up on 311. 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

0: This is Gale Force with you, starting a new show on KYAQ Radio 91.7 called Paddling Out. 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

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Fine lady. This one day I happened to be real close to her, and I saw her standing over there

down this crevice, about a mile down, I'd say. I look down and I see this red thing below us coming up real fast, and it's our reflection, this little pool of water about 6 feet wide and 1 foot deep.

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Described as a celebration of language, humor, love, rage, and wisdom in community, the performance features an original jazz-based score performed by Daya Singh and a five-piece jazz ensemble. 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

Hola, gracias por sintonizar su estación KYAQ 91.7 FM, Radio Comunitario, La Ola Latina, música vibrante, historias culturales y amor a la comunidad, todo en español y para el corazón de nuestra comunidad.

Curtis Mayfield had his finger on the pulse of society. Even when we as a people did not know where we were going, Curtis musically led the way. 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

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It really means a lot to us. So have you noticed that the Republicans are pretty much not talking about a constitutional convention anymore? They used to be gung-ho to rewrite the Constitution. You know, they wanted to put corporate personhood in there. They wanted to change it so that women can't vote. They wanted to

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1: Years ago, when I announced that I was leaving my job as editor of the Texas Observer to run for political office, I had to admit that going into politics is the only downward career move one can take from journalism. But being both a journalist and a politician does hone one's ability to detect the smell of BS. And we Americans are presently getting a noxious blast of that stench from our warmongering Department of Defense. The vast trillion-dollar Pentagon is the ultimate Big Brother bureaucracy, literally empowered to compel thousands of Americans to die in foolish military misadventures cooked up by political partisans and profiteering corporate contractors. That's why it's so alarming that Trump's Project 2025 autocrats are now rushing to slam an iron door of censorship on reporters trying to inform us commoners about the militaristic schemes and corporate fraud that comes from inside this government fortress. In the name of defending freedom, Trump's palace guards are banning media outlets that displease His Royal Highness. Also, Pretty Boy Pete, Trump's made-for-TV Pentagon honcho, has even decreed that reporters must be tightly monitored by military escorts while doing interviews, reviewing documents, and otherwise exercising the essential constitutional rights of our nation's free press. The good news is that rather than kowtowing to the autocrats, dozens of media organizations have told Pete to stuff it, choosing to do old-school outsider digging into this insider war machine. This is Jim Hightower saying, meanwhile, the Project 2025 authoritarians hail their clampdown on free press rights by touting their, quote, fresh relationship with what they call their new Pentagon press corps. Right, it's their partisan press corps, not ours.
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4: Last week, I asked what these words have in common. Mini, dog, calm, burr, grand, and God. As a hint, I added that it was timely. Well, the answer is that they all become new words if you add a form of mother. Minimum, dogma, comma, Burma, grandma or grandmother, and godmother. Our winner this week is Matthew Hyman, who listens to KPOV in Bend, Oregon. And I hope you all had a happy Mother's Day.
5: But the mother-child reunion is only emotionally.
4: While I was hiking with my friend Anne this past weekend and talking about this puzzle, she suggested a new puzzle. What do these names have in common? Doug, Jeff, Jack, Will, Cher, and Rose. So again, Doug, Jeff, Jack, Will, Cher, and Rose. What do these names all have in common? When you have the answer, send your name, your answer, and the station on which you hear the puzzle to puzzle@kpov.org. I'll select one winner from among any answers received by this Saturday. 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The Point Puzzle is produced at KPOV, High Desert Community Radio.
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6: 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The Lincoln County School District will cut 22 staff positions and one program to balance the $5.7 million shortfall in next year's budget. The 10-member budget committee approved the $234.9 million budget during its Thursday meeting, putting the 2026-27 spending plan up for adoption at the school board's June 9th session. The action comes after months of community meetings and announcements about staffing changes. While the Lincoln County District is in a financially better position than many school districts across Oregon, some of which laid off teachers at the beginning and middle of the school year, it still has to make cuts. Last year, the district had $2.8 million shortfall and anticipated more difficult decisions this year as enrollment continues to decline in its schools and across Oregon. Enrollment is dropping because Lincoln County attracts an older population. The birth rate continues to decline, families move to seek jobs and housing elsewhere, and parents opt to homeschool or send their children to private schools. Most school funding from the state is calculated using enrollment, so as the school district loses students, it also loses state funding. Last year, the district balanced the budget by not filling empty staff positions and using a wildfire grant. For 2026-27, the district doesn't have that grant to fall back on. This budget proposal includes the strategic use of $1.6 million in one-time cash reserves, accumulated through temporarily unfilled positions and unanticipated additional federal and state revenues received in 2025 and 26, Superintendent Mahalise Tolan wrote in her budget message. We began this work last year in an effort to right-size our budget while not reducing days and minimally using reserves. To balance its budget, the district is reducing 23 staff positions, which include the equivalent of 8 teachers. The district is also cutting 8 classified staff positions, 3.5 mentors, and 4 administrative staff positions, the 3 assistant principals, and 1 central office position. Tolan said the district is trying to save where it can and move staff into vacant positions rather than make layoffs. The district will also be cutting Future Bound, a program that teaches practical life skills and gets students thinking about future careers. Shayla Escudero, The Lincoln Chronicle. Wildfire survivors are asking Oregon's highest court to reverse a decision that could imperil their case against utility giant PacifiCorp. They've been seeking payments from PacifiCorp over its role sparking massive wildfires in 2020 and had been awarded more than $1 billion in damages. But those payouts have been on hold since last month and could be canceled altogether after a panel of judges found a procedural flaw in the class action lawsuit. Now, attorneys representing wildfire survivors are petitioning the Oregon Supreme Court to reverse the panel's decision, based on concerns first raised by the Oregon Journalism Project about one judge on that panel, Anna Joyce. Joyce, who led the 3-judge Oregon Appeals Court panel when it issued its decision last month, previously represented PacifiCorp as a private attorney. A petition filed Wednesday by attorneys representing wildfire survivors highlights Joyce's history. It raises appearance of justice concerns and cites the Oregon Journalism Project article. If the Oregon Supreme Court doesn't take up the petition, last month's decision will stand. All wildfire survivors in the 2023 class action lawsuit, including the initial 17 plaintiffs, would have to go back to court to prove PacifiCorp's liability. But if the Supreme Court does agree to consider the petition, it could decide the fate of this years-long lawsuit about who should pay for wildfires. PacifiCorp is confident the Oregon Supreme Court will quickly recognize the unanimous decision of the Oregon Court of Appeals should stand, a PacifiCorp spokesperson said in a statement. The spokesperson added that Joyce's past work with PacifiCorp has no bearing on this case. April Ehrlich, Oregon Public Broadcasting. The Lincoln County Board of Commissioners received a detailed report last week on the work of the Small Business Development Center at Oregon Coast Community College, with presenter Dave Price describing the past year as one of the best in our history for local small business support. Price, filling in for the SBDC director, Greg Price, walked commissioners through a year of record activity and impact in Lincoln County. According to Price, the SBDC in the last year served 395 individual clients in Lincoln County, delivered nearly 1,500 hours of one-on-one advising and support, helped local businesses secure almost $500,000 in new capital, largely through assistance with loan applications and lender presentations, was credited by clients with helping create 24 new jobs and retain 11 existing jobs, supported the launch of 16 new businesses, and held 29 training events on topics ranging from accounting and QuickBooks to AI for small business. Price emphasized that these impact numbers are conservative because they're only counted when business owners formally attest that they could not have achieved those outcomes without SBDC assistance. Now here's a story from the Public News Service.
8: Tobacco control advocates are celebrating a unanimous ruling by Oregon's Supreme Court upholding a Washington County ordinance that bans the sale of all flavored tobacco products and menthol cigarettes, finding it's not preempted by state law. The ordinance was first approved in 2021 and upheld by voters the following year, but retailers then sued the county to block enforcement. Christina Bodemer with the American Heart Association says flavors play a key role in youth initiation and continued use of tobacco products.
9: The tobacco industry aggressively markets their products where youth are most exposed. Retailers are near schools, they use social media platforms, and this is all because their profits depend on addiction.
8: Bodemer points to research showing 4 out of 5 youth who have ever used tobacco products started with a flavor. Retailers argued the ban would hurt business and that state licensing law does not allow for local restrictions. Bodemer says implementing bans on a local level can be more effective than at the state level, as cities and counties can respond more quickly to emerging products.
9: Our hope is that the Supreme Court case ruling will inspire other counties not to wait for state action and instead will incentivize them to protect the youth of their communities.
8: Multnomah County is also trying to ban the sale of flavored nicotine products and has a similar case before the state Supreme Court. Bodemer hopes the case will be dismissed in the wake of the last ruling. I'm Isabel Charlet, Oregon News Service. 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
6: Here are the unofficial ballot returns for Lincoln County as of 8 a.m. on 5/18, that's today, from the Oregon Secretary of State. So far, 4,716 ballots have been returned from registered Democrats in Lincoln County, 2,910 ballots from registered Republicans, 696 ballots from registered Independents, and 2,130 ballots from non-affiliated voters. All other parties received a total of 140 votes in Lincoln County for a total of 10,592 ballots returned, which represents 25.8% of Lincoln County's 41,000 eligible voters. Now, here's the extended weather forecast for the central Lincoln coast for Monday, May 18th. And you can sum it up with a couple of words: sunny and breezy. Sunny today with a high near 60 and breezy with a northwest wind 8 to 15 gusting to 22, an overnight low of 47 and continued breezy. On Thursday, mostly cloudy, then gradually becoming sunny with a high of 62 with that northwest wind gusting to 18 miles per hour. Tuesday night gets down to 49 degrees with continued breezy from the northwest wind. On Wednesday, mostly sunny with a high near 61 and breezy gusting to 22 miles per hour. On Thursday, sunny with a high near 64 and and breezy, a low of 51 on Friday. Mostly sunny with a high of 61 and breezy on Saturday. Mostly sunny with a high near 61 and breezy, and on Sunday. Mostly sunny with a high near 61 degrees. And that's the news from KYAQ, Lincoln County's only community radio station. And don't forget, folks, get your ballot in. Tomorrow is the very last day.
10: The Public News Service Monday afternoon update. I'm Mike Clifford. President Donald Trump used a social media post to launch his latest warning to Iran, telling them the clock is ticking. Trump added, Iran had better get moving fast or there won't be anything left of them, reviving threats to annihilate the country with efforts stalling to end the war. The U.S. and Israel began nearly 3 months ago. NBC notes the warning came as the United Arab Emirates said a drone strike caused a fire at a nuclear power plant, while Saudi Arabia reported intercepting 3 drones from Iraqi airspace. Meantime, rural schools in Missouri are finding new ways to reconnect students with agriculture, even if they don't grow up on a farm.
11: The Golden City R3 School District used a $50,000 grant to help launch a new school farm and animal science classroom, giving students hands-on experience through its Growing Future Farmers of America, or FFA, program. Superintendent Dennis Kimsey says many local students are interested in agriculture, but no longer have access to family farms at home.
12: What started out as an empty 7 acres, now it's fenced in. It has cattle and pigs and chickens, and next year, we're going to be able to house goat and sheep, and, you know, kids are going to be able to have their student projects for their FFA.
11: And the district hopes the program will help prepare students for careers tied to Missouri's agricultural economy. Crystal Blair reporting.
10: Next, a conservation group is working with landowners in Wisconsin to create diversified agricultural systems for long-term environmental and economic gain. Program organizers say agroforestry practices taking shape in spring green combine trees with farming to improve biodiversity and wildlife habitat while reducing greenhouse gas emissions.
13: Patrick Michaels with Canopy Farm Management says blending perennial crops and shrubs with annual crops and livestock also have local economic benefits. He explains perennial varieties offer higher revenue per acre compared to traditional corn and bean operations.
14: They also support additional employment opportunities in the area because these are food crops that need to be harvested, processed, and distributed in a way that requires and enables more economic activity than just commodity row crops.
13: I'm Judith Ruiz Branch reporting.
10: And a first-of-its-kind program in Washington, D.C. meant to boost the wages of child care workers faces steep cuts by D.C. Mayor Muriel Bowser. Ann Gunderson with the D.C. Fiscal Policy Institute says dramatic cuts to the Pay Equity Fund's budget will negatively impact the ability to retain early child care workers.
15: We would likely see facilities who are forced to reduce wages for their educators and or increase tuition. The moment you're decreasing wages for your workers, they leave.
10: She says the child care field already has some of the highest turnover rates in the country. Credit for original reporting on this story goes to Rebecca Gale for Better Lab Life at New America and the 74. This is Public News Service. Tobacco control advocates are celebrating a unanimous ruling by Oregon Supreme Court upholding a Washington County ordinance that bans the sale of all flavored tobacco products and menthol cigarettes, finding it's not preempted by state law.
8: The ordinance was first approved in 2021 and upheld by voters the following year, but retailers then sued the county to block enforcement. Christina Bodemer with the American Heart Association says flavors play a key role in youth initiation and continued use of tobacco products.
9: The tobacco industry aggressively markets their products where youth are most exposed. Retailers are near schools, they use social media platforms, and this is all because their profits depend on addiction.
8: Bodemer points to research showing 4 out of 5 youth who have ever used tobacco products started with a flavor. Retailers argued the ban would hurt business and that state licensing law does not allow for local restrictions. I'm Isabel Charlet.
10: And folks in Ohio are marching across the state for the next 2 weeks, calling for climate-friendly policymakers to pass legislation that aims to reduce greenhouse gas emissions. More now from our Nadia Ramlagan.
16: Rachel Cutsley with Save Ohio Parks helped organize the event. She says when the march ends, protesters will have a chance to speak with lawmakers about their concerns.
17: so that they can hear directly from their constituents that this is an important issue to them, that we want more climate-friendly policies, and we want less, basically, fracking and natural gas in Ohio.
16: Energy-intensive data center proposals continue to stir debate. A new report from Save Ohio Parks finds that requiring data centers to meet or offset their energy demand with 100% solar, wind, and energy storage, either co-located or off-site, could help balance demand with environmental and energy cost concerns for taxpayers.
18: Finally, a year after the Trump administration canceled the Digital Equity Act, grantees in Maine are reflecting on the impact and finding ways to help close the state's digital divide.
19: Grants totaling $35 million were terminated, leaving some 130,000 Mainers without the technology and digital skills training they need to be safe and successful online. Andrew Butcher, president of Maine Connectivity Authority, says libraries lost funds to upgrade facilities and better equip staff.
20: The losses hurt Maine's children, students, parents, our economy, civic health, and our ability to get ready for the future.
19: Butcher says Maine libraries were a key part of the state's plan to better protect seniors from online scams and help residents better navigate artificial intelligence. But the Trump administration said the approval of nearly $3 billion for broadband deployment nationwide was illegal and prioritized members of racial and ethnic minority groups. Support for this reporting was provided by the philanthropic foundation Carnegie Corporation of New York. I'm Catherine Carley.
18: 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Thank you for starting your week with Public News Service, member and listener supported. 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
21: I'm Dr. Anthony Lizowitz, and this is Climate Connections. During rush hour, highways and city streets fill with cars that emit tailpipe pollution. This pollution harms people's health and warms the climate. In the U.S., cars and light trucks produce about 16% of the country's climate warming emissions. But there's a simple way to reduce that pollution: carpooling. When people share a ride instead of driving alone, fewer cars hit the road. That means less traffic, less pollution, and cleaner air. Plus, you can save money on gas by splitting expenses. And in some areas, you can use carpool lanes that move faster and offer reduced tolls. Carpooling can be as easy as riding with friends to dinner or events, or driving to work with a neighbor or coworker. You can also use a carpool app or website to organize commutes or out-of-town trips with others in your community. 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When organized well, carpooling can save money and even spark new friendships, all while helping fight climate change. 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
6: The Siletz Bay Music Festival presents the world premiere of Hold Fast to Dreams, poetry of Langston Hughes, a spirited new performance event written by acclaimed actor-poet Darius Wallace, with music by Latin Grammy-nominated composer and pianist Jasnam Daya Singh, on May 29th and May 30th at the Lincoln City Cultural Center. Described by its author as a celebration of language, humor, love, rage, and wisdom in community, the performance will feature Wallace on stage narrating a story built around the poetry of the iconic 20th century poet Langston Hughes. The narrative is not a biography of Langston Hughes, but rather the story of a world and its people, people brought to life through the magic of his poetry. An original jazz-based score will be performed by Daya Singh and a five-piece jazz ensemble. The performances are Friday, May 28th at 7:30 p.m. and Saturday, May 29th at 2 p.m. Tickets are available at www.siletzbaymusic.org.

You're listening to the American Democracy Minute, keeping your government by and for the people. Overshadowed by the stream of caustic gerrymandering and voter suppression bills nationwide, Maryland Governor Wes Moore signed several pro-voter election bills May 12th. One bill includes the state's first administrative rules for municipalities using ranked choice voting and protections from election AI deepfakes. WYPR reports that Governor Moore signed SB 29, requiring ballots to be written in easily understood plain language, and SB 940, which confirms the state's mail-in ballot deadline up to 10 days after the election if postmarked on or before Election Day. However, in a recent Mississippi case, the U.S. Supreme Court's conservative majority seems poised to abolish ballot grace periods. Two bills addressing the use of artificial intelligence deepfakes in elections were signed as well. SB 141 prohibits use of AI for misinformation or disinformation in elections. SB 8 bans use of AI impersonation of individuals to cause harm, which would include in elections. Rounding out this positive democracy news, SB 848 codifies election administration rules for municipalities using ranked choice voting. Employed by Tacoma Park, Maryland since 2007, recently passed in Greenbelt and under consideration in Berwyn Heights. 49 jurisdictions in 22 states use ranked choice voting. We've linked to the bills at AmericanDemocracyMinute.org. I'm Brian Beal.

0: KYAQ is underwritten by Oceana Natural Food Co-op, serving Lincoln County since 1977. Oceana is open 7 days a week from 9 to 6, except 10 to 6 on Sunday, at 159 Southeast 2nd Street in Newport, featuring all organic produce, hundreds of bulk items, and a hot food and salad bar on weekdays. That's Oceana Natural Foods Co-op, 541-265-8285.
1: Hola, gracias por sintonizar su estación KYAQ 91.7 FM, Radio Comunitario, La Ola Latina, música vibrante, historias culturales y amor a la comunidad, todo en español y para el corazón de nuestra comunidad.

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May 16th, 2026. 72 years ago tomorrow, on May 17th, 1954, the Supreme Court unanimously decided Brown versus Board of Education of Topeka, Kansas. That landmark decision declared racial segregation in public schools unconstitutional because segregated schools denied Black children the equal protection of the laws guaranteed by the 14th Amendment. 3 years after the Brown v. Board decision, in the face of massive resistance to desegregation in the South, President Dwight D. Eisenhower proposed the Civil Rights Act of 1957 to protect the right of Black Americans to vote, using the federal government to overrule the state laws that limited voter registration and kept Black voters from the polls. To prevent the passage of the first federal civil rights legislation since 1875, South Carolina Senator Strom Thurmond launched the longest filibuster in U.S. history, speaking for 24 hours and 18 minutes. Senator Cory Booker, a Democrat of New Jersey, broke Thurmond's record on March 31st through April 1st, 2025, speaking for 25 hours, 5 minutes, and 59 seconds, but his speech was not a filibuster. Southern Democrats, known as Dixiecrats, managed to weaken the measure, but Senate Majority Leader Lyndon B. Johnson, a Democrat of Texas, managed to wrestle the Civil Rights Act of 1957 through Congress, and Black Americans and their white allies began trying to register Black Americans to vote. But the law proved too weak to force white registrars to allow Black voters onto the rolls, and by 1961, activists with the Student Nonviolating Coordinating Committee, or SNCC, pronounced SNCC, were at work in Mississippi to promote voter registration. In 1964, they launched the Freedom Summer, bringing college students from northern schools to work together with Black people from Mississippi to educate and register Black voters. Just as the project was getting underway, three organizers, James Chaney from Mississippi and Andrew Goodman and Michael Schwerner from New York, disappeared outside Philadelphia, Mississippi. Lyndon Johnson, president by then, used the popular rage over the three missing voting rights workers to pressure Congress into passing the Civil Rights Act of 1964, designed to try to hold back the white supremacists and to make it possible for Black Americans to register to vote. The measure passed, and on July 2nd, Johnson signed it into law. On August 4th, investigators found the bodies of the three missing men. Ku Klux Klan members, working with local law enforcement officers, had murdered them and then buried the bodies in an earthen dam that was under construction. And still, white officials refused to accept the idea of Black voting. In Selma, Alabama, where the city's voting rolls were 99% white, even though Black Americans outnumbered white Americans among the 29,500 people who lived there, local Black organizers had launched a voter registration drive in 1963. But a judge stopped voter registration meetings by prohibiting public gatherings of more than two people. Selma voting rights activist Amelia Boynton invited the Reverend Dr. Martin Luther King Jr. to the city to draw national attention to its struggle, and he and other prominent Black leaders arrived in January 1965. For 7 weeks, Black residents made a new push to register to vote. County Sheriff James Clark arrested almost 2,000 of them on a variety of charges, including contempt of court and parading without a permit. A federal court ordered Clark not to interfere with orderly registration, so he forced Black applicants to stand in line for hours before taking a literacy test. Not a single person passed. Then, on February 18th, white police officers, including local police, sheriff's deputies, and Alabama state troopers, beat and shot an unarmed man, 26-year-old Jimmy Lee Jackson, who was marching for voting rights at a demonstration in his hometown of Marion, Alabama, about 25 miles northwest of Selma. Jackson died 8 days later, on February 26th.
Black leaders in Selma decided to defuse the community's anger by planning a long march, 54 miles, from Selma to the state capital at Montgomery to draw attention to the murder and voter suppression. On March 7, 1965, the marchers set out. As they crossed the Edmund Pettus Bridge, state troopers and other law enforcement officers met the unarmed marchers with billy clubs, bullwhips, and tear gas. They fractured the skull of young activist John Lewis and beat Amelia Boynton unconscious. A newspaper photograph of the 54-year-old Boynton, seemingly dead in the arms of another marcher, illustrated the depravity of those determined to stop black voting. On March 15th, President Johnson addressed a nationally televised joint session of Congress to ask for the passage of a National Voting Rights Act. "Their cause must be our cause too," he said. "All of us must overcome the crippling legacy of bigotry and injustice, and we shall overcome." 2 days later, he submitted to Congress proposed voting rights legislation. Under the protection of federal troops, the Selma marchers completed their trip to Montgomery on March 25th. Their ranks had grown as they walked until they numbered about 25,000 people. That night, Viola Liuzzo, a 39-year-old mother of five who had arrived from Michigan to help after Bloody Sunday, was murdered by four Ku Klux Klan members who tailed her as she ferried demonstrators out of the city. A bipartisan majority of Congress passed the Voting Rights Act by a vote of 77-19 in the Senate and 333-85 in the House. Dr. King and Mrs. Boynton were guests of honor as President Johnson signed the Voting Rights Act of 1965 on August 6th. Recalling the outrage of Selma, Johnson said, "This right to vote is the basic right without which all others are meaningless. It gives people, people as individuals, control over their own destinies." And yet, on April 29, 2026, the Supreme Court gutted the protections for the black majority districts Congress provided for in the Voting Rights Act after years of weakening the law in other ways. In its wake, Republican-dominated southern state legislatures

0: communities, formerly incarcerated people, and marginalized voices will continue to have representation and political power in America. Speakers united around the theme that those trying to gerrymander their way into control of Congress in defiance of voters had reawakened a movement. They think they can draw us out of power, Representative Alexandria Ocasio-Cortez, a Democrat of New York, told an audience in Montgomery. They do not know the sleeping giant that they just awakened, because it is not a coincidence, and our whole country must understand that it was not until voting rights were ratified in this country that we got the Great Society. Because when Black Americans have the right to vote, and that vote is protected, our schools get funded. When voting rights are protected, healthcare gets expanded. When voting rights are protected, our country moves forward. And Montgomery, that's what they're actually afraid of. They're afraid of us coming together. They're afraid of us protecting one another.
1: Letters from an American was written and read by Heather Cox Richardson. It was produced at Soundscape Productions, Dedham, Massachusetts. 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
1: The Siletz Bay Music Festival presents the world premiere of Hold Fast to Dreams, poetry of Langston Hughes, a spirited new performance event written by acclaimed actor-poet Darius Wallace, with music by Latin Grammy-nominated composer and pianist Jasnam Daya Singh, on May 29th and May 30th at the Lincoln City Cultural Center. Described by its author as a celebration of language, humor, love, rage, and wisdom in community, the performance will feature Wallace on stage narrating a story built around the poetry of the iconic 20th century poet Langston Hughes. The narrative is not a biography of Langston Hughes, but rather the story of a world and its people, people brought to life through the magic of his poetry. An original jazz-based score will be performed by Daya Singh and a five-piece jazz ensemble. The performances are Friday, May 28th at 7:30 p.m. and Saturday, May 29th at 2 p.m. Tickets are available at www.siletzbaymusic.org.

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10: We are here, hundreds of Palestinians and Jews, to become a protective presence for what will become a march.
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10: And to destroy, and we are here to say that us, Jews and Palestinians, are together.
7: Integrantes de la organización Standing Together explicaron que acudieron a la ciudad vieja para brindar protección a los palestinos en la llamada Marcha de la Bandera, marcada por el racismo, la violencia y el ultranacionalismo.
10: 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Jewish superiority needs to stop. The occupation needs to stop.
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0: Y así llegamos al final de otra edición del Informativo Pacífica. 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

0: You're listening to Coast Range Radio. I'm Michael Gaskill. Unless you frequent the same activist email listservs I do, you may have no idea that completely aside from the Trump administration's other assaults on public lands, there is a bill quietly making its way through Congress that would privatize and clear-cut over 100,000 acres of Alaska's Tongass National Forest. It seems like a pretty obvious bill for environmentalists and allied congresspeople to oppose, but there's a twist here. The bill, called the Alaska Native Landless Equity Act, or simply the Landless Bill, would transfer the land to Alaska Native corporations and is being billed as a form of land back, or justice, by Alaska's congressional delegation. But is it that? Or is this a disguised form of extractivist colonialism? I truly did not know what to make of this landless bill, so I invited Tlingit elder and activist Wanda Culp and Joshua Wright from the Legacy Forest Defense Coalition to talk me through why they oppose this bill, the short film they made about it, and other attempts to privatize public lands in Alaska. I'd love to hear what you think. The show email is coastrangeradio@gmail.com. Wanda Culp, Joshua Wright, thanks for joining me on Coast Range Radio.
1: Thanks for having us.
2: It's great to be here. Thank you.
0: Well, I'm really excited to have this conversation with you all, and thank you for bringing this really important topic and this important bill to our listeners' attention. So we're going to go as deep as we can in the time we have. There's a lot to discuss, but can you give us that just like explain it to me like I'm five version of what is your film Landless about? What is the subject? And what are you trying to get people to take action on?
1: Yeah, the film, it's by a Canadian director, Alexei Liotti, and it kind of follows Wanda and I in Southeast Alaska. The film is about a proposed bill called the Landless Bill that would transfer 115,000 acres of the Tongass National Forest to Native corporations. And I'm sure we'll get into the details of Native corporations in a little bit, but it's about a potential massive land transfer of public land to corporate ownership and into ownership that historically has clear-cut and mined and has treated formerly public lands in a way that I think most activists would be shocked by. And I think that's the main concern of the film.
0: Yeah, and we'll get into all of that and the Tongass itself, deeper into the bill. But first, where do people find the film and what is the action that ultimately you're hoping people take here?
1: The bill that the film is about is before Congress here pretty soon. It's actively going through Congress. So the filmmaker has agreed to make the film available online for free. It's currently at landlessfilm.com. And you can go there, you can watch the film, sort of judge for yourself. And we're hoping as many people as possible will call their congressional representatives and senators and ask them to oppose this bill. And it's really urgent because legislation like this is often attached as like a stapled on to must pass legislation. And right now we're seeing a lot of representatives in the House start supporting this bill. And we're very concerned that it could slip through without a meaningful conversation.
0: Well, great. And I want to ask more questions specifically about the bill and the history of bills like this and legislation like this. But first, let's step back and get a grounding in the place itself, in the Tongass, in Southeast Alaska. So, Wanda, you're from there. You're of there. Could you talk a little bit about the native forest where you're from, your community? What do you want people to know about the land you're from?
2: Yes. The Tongass Forest is a region, Southeast Alaska region of the whole state of Alaska. We kind of dangle out there. However, the dominant residence throughout Southeast has always been the indigenous native presence. We come with the land. And there's a federal jurisdictional act of the 1930s that recognizes our presence. And this is an important information to remember and realize because we're not insignificant in the planning process for any of the lands that come around us. So our voices are real significant. I'd like to see the federal and the state step up and partner with the tribal entities, our tribal governments, you know, they no more ignoring the big elephant in our room. You know, I mean, it's here, the big brown bear. You know, so right, we're right in it. So we want to be part of it, and it's not hard. We hold the intellectual property rights for the Tongass Forest. A lot of scientists and officials are using our intellectual property knowledge while they're eliminating us out of the process. So this has to change.
0: Mm-hmm. I'm sure most of our listeners will never have seen the Tongass. A lot of people will never have been to Alaska. What's special about these forests? What makes you feel so passionate about defending their integrity?
2: The salmon, the fresh air, the water. You know, whether it's salt water or fresh water, it's important to us. We always used it. We use the waterways, we use the rivers, but the salmon connects us to the land through the water and watersheds, which is huge.
0: Yeah. And Joshua, what about for you? What, you don't live in Alaska. What's so special about this area to you? Why do you feel, you know, such a calling to spend a bunch of your time trying to protect this area?
1: Yeah, I think when you're from the lower 48, you are from a landscape that doesn't have its integrity. It's, we in the lower 48 live in very colonized landscapes where the ecosystems are gone. They've been turned to cornrows or to grow crops of timber plantations or to suburbs. And there are increasingly few places that where the soul of the land is so vibrant, where the wild places are so, they have their integrity. People can still live on the land, live off of the land in relationship to the land because the land was never paved over. And Southeast Alaska is America's biggest old growth forest. It's the most intact part of the biggest temperate rainforest on Earth. And these rainforest ecosystems contain trees that are 1,000 years old. If you think about the type of redwoods, the logging that they did in the redwoods 100 years ago, that's the kind of stuff that still happens up there. These old growth forests, they've never stopped logging them. They've been logging these old growth forests since, you know, the early 1900s, and they continue to do so today. And I think because it is Southeast Alaska and it's so far away from where most people spend most of their time, it just is ignored. But I think we as activists who would, you know, focus on protecting forests in our own backyard in the lower 48 would be remiss not to spend some of our time focusing on areas that are still largely intact, where what we've lost down here is still present up there. And that's, I think, what drives me.
0: Well, let's talk about the bill in a little more detail then. So in a bit more detail, what is the landless bill and what specifically would it do? And this is going to lead us into talking about Alaska Native corporations, but we'll put a pin in that for just a second.
2: Wow. How do you separate the two?
0: Okay. You know, if you want to take it together, please do.
2: Well, Alaska Native Claim Settlement Act is 1971 law, of which, you know, I'm an original tribal shareholder. AMSCA is tied into the state of Alaska corporations through business operations for commerce.
0: Actually, this maybe before we go into the bill itself, we do need to get a little bit more of this history lesson. So could one of you tell me a bit more about, you know, what is an Alaska Native corporation, why and how they were set up, who benefits?
2: I'll be as quick as possible. It understandably starts with the oil discovery in Prudhoe Bay when the native people up there put a stop to any further exploitation or exploration. And that got all the politicians alert and awake, sitting up straight. So that began seriously the Alaska Native land claim settlement. The discovery of oil. Mm. They had to deal with us first before they could move forward. So that's where Alaska Native Claim Settlement comes into. But it's a very complicated settlement. It's not a settlement, as you can see. We're still talking about it. So it's actually a political puppet, still controlled from Washington, D.C.'s politics. So it's a belittling act of Congress where it makes us less. Alaska Native settlement, landless. You see the mentality here?
0: I guess what I'm trying to get at here is what somebody hearing this could be like, okay, It's giving federal land back to Native tribes who were the rightful owners in the first place. And so I guess I'm trying to draw what the distinction there is between, you know,
2: profit and nonprofit.
0: Sure.
2: Right there. Profit and nonprofit.
1: I think that the easiest way of explaining this is that, you know, in treaties in the lower 48, the federal government agreed that Native communities would have lands and that those lands would be managed by tribal governments. And in Alaska, as a way to facilitate resource extraction, that never happened. Instead, the land settlement, instead of transferring land into tribal reservations where the tribal government actually was a government reflective of the people that could act as sort of a weighing of different values and have actual communities govern their own lands. The federal government set up this system of Native corporations where you have a few people, sort of the economic elite, who run these companies and run them to maximize shareholder value. So instead of giving land to tribes, they gave land to these corporations and gave tribal members shares. And because of that, the incentives are entirely financial, especially because a lot of the shareholders live in the lower 48. Like, these aren't necessarily reflective of each community. And it, in my view, is the ultimate in colonization, to take a colonial tool and call that a land settlement and use that as a way to facilitate, as Wanda was saying, oil extraction in you know, northern Alaska, timber extraction on the Tongass, mining in other areas. That's what's happened out there. And the landless bill reopens that quote-unquote settlement to create more of these corporations and to give more land claims.
0: Hmm. Obviously, the politics and the mechanisms that we're talking about are pretty complicated here. I mean, Wanda, when I didn't think you were going to be able to join us, one of the questions I was going to ask Joshua is, like, opposition could easily be seen here as out-of-state white environmentalists are opposing returning land to Native people, and, you know, what business is it of ours how that functions? If the shape that modern Native ownership takes includes for-profit extraction, why is that something that I should oppose? Does that make sense?
2: Yes, because it's paling the original Alaska Native claim settlement. It's paling it, our original claims to the land. And to make laws that pale our original land claims is turning it against us, just like roadless and landless. It's turning that settlement against us.
0: Yeah, so are you saying this is basically kind of like a fake corporate-driven version of land back? Like, it's not creating more Native sovereignty?
2: Yes. If they're going to give land back, then do it. I'm involved in a mapping project right now with the city that we're using, the original Huna town site map. And then here comes the city of Huna after a disastrous fire of the village in 1944. All of a sudden, the city of Huna has absorbed 5 to 8 acres of original village land. So we want that land back. That's the kind of land back we're looking for.
0: Yeah. And I think you referenced earlier a more co-management model, kind of like maybe we've seen in places like Bears Ears or something like that. Is that what you're...
2: Yeah, co-management makes sense, cooperative management, where there's consultation with the tribes and the state and private entity. Right now, the private corporations, big money corporations, are dominating us, stepping all over us through the state of Alaska, and we don't want to be diminished any further than we are. We want our voice to be brought forward as valid intellectual knowledge.
0: And what about you, Joshua? You know, this is, I'll put that question to you is, you know, why, as a white environmentalist from the lower 48, you know, why do you think that you have a place or that we have a place in this debate and in this campaign?
1: Yeah, I think that one of the things that people talk a lot about is preserving the roadless rule. And we do that because the entire planet needs our roadless forest to be protected for biodiversity's sake, for future generations. It's a world heritage, you know, our roadless ancient forests. And this legislation would give 60,000 acres of currently protected roadless old growth forests, 80,000 acres total, give it from transfer it from public ownership, where there's oversight, where there's the ability for people to have input on what happens to that land and to fight to protect that land. And it would give it to pretty much unaccountable corporations who have a history of clear-cut logging ancient forests. And, you know, a lot of environmental groups, I think, are uncomfortable with opposing native corporate logging or native corporate mining or native corporate oil drilling. And that's understandable because, you know, it is being framed as a land back type of initiative. But from what I've seen, that exact dynamic is being weaponized by Alaska's congressional delegations and other pro-resource extraction interests to say, you don't have a say on how this land is managed. We're going to give it to these private corporations and they're going to log it. Like, the amount of backlash you got to having Mike Lee trying to sell off public lands was colossal. Except in Alaska, there have been routine land swaps to native corporations and also the state of Alaska. So it's not only native corporations, where roadless old growth forests, around 100,000 acres of the national forest in Alaska, just in the past 15 years, has been given to native corporations and to the state of Alaska. And those areas, every single time you've had a land transfer like that take place, it has resulted in not just a little bit of, you know, of culturally sensitive logging, which is, I think, how they frame what could take place. But I'm talking about 5,000 acre clear cuts of ancient old growth forests. And for me, I operate from, you know, a biocentric worldview. I think the forest has a right to life. I think that the entire planet should care about what happens to our living planet. And this bill is specifically designed to facilitate timber extraction on the Tongass. They've been trying to work around the roadless rule for decades. They've been trying to repeal the roadless rule and undermine its protections for a long time. And I know you've covered that here. And Lisa Murkowski, who is a senator from Alaska, I think she's just figured out that the way to actually facilitate resource extraction is to privatize public lands and to do so while, in my view, hiding behind the idea of land back to facilitate something that doesn't benefit very many people at all. And true, it would have an economic benefit. But if we're trying to if the landless bill is truly about economics, then why don't we transfer the land with a conservation easement? And why don't we pay for that conservation easement so you have the land and you have the money? But that's not what's on the table. What's on the table is raiding public lands as a piggy bank and using the Alaska Native Claim Settlement Act as a justification for facilitating log exports directly to Asia. And
2: it's important also to point out, if you don't mind me cutting in here, Lisa Murkowski is Frank Murkowski's daughter. So we're in a second generation of Frank Murkowski, Ted Stevens, and Young. They have had everything to do with the creation of ANSCA, and they still control it through Lisa Murkowski, who is always in contact with her dad, Frank Murkowski, who lives in Wrangell. So they also have invested interest in the Viking Lumber out of Petersburg. That's a big lumber company. So when it came down to talking about the landless and the timber extracting, she only went as far as the Viking Lumber. She didn't come into the villages or the smaller communities and talk to Tenneke, for instance.

0: that you learned that you weren't expecting to learn?
1: For me, I think of myself as a bit of a forestry watchdog. I think that a lot of times we talk about places that are, you see them on maps, and oftentimes the people making decisions about the fate of those places have never been there, and probably they don't haven't even seen pictures out of there. And I think it's very important when you're talking about places like this and talking about taking protected areas and you know, removing them from public oversight, essentially, that you see what is at stake. So one of the places we visited was an area that was given to the Alaska Mental Health Trust. So they are a state-owned agency that logs, just like many other states do. And this land was federally owned national forest land. And Lisa Murkowski snuck a bill through in 2017 to give it to the Alaska Mental Health Trust to benefit mental health care of all things in Alaska. And now they're logging 4,000 acres of old growth. And right across the street from it, right across the logging road, is an area that Lisa Murkowski has put into the landless bill that would be 4,000 acres of areas protected by the roadless rule that would be opened up to logging if this bill were to pass. And when you're there on the ground, you know, one of the things that you'll hear from sort of advocates behind the legislation is, you know, Alaska doesn't log anymore. It's only, you know, that's yesterday's news. That's entirely not true. You know, the Forest Service is rushing through these really big timber sales. And when you're actually out there and you see, what's at stake, it blows your mind to go into one of the areas at risk is on Gravina Island, and it's 10 miles long. It's 6,000 acres, and it's basically the full west slope of the island. And it's all sort of a weird blocky pattern because they're going by, you know, every 40 acres chunk of land, right? And kind of building their map. And it just targets all of the highest productivity slopes. And you can hike into there all day, and you don't even get a third of the way through the land selection. It's that big of an area. And right next to it is an area that the university just clear cut. And across the water is an area that SeaLaska, the regional native corporation, that they clear cut. And, you know, I think that the only reason that a bill like this could possibly slip through is because there is a profound lack of understanding of what's actually happening on the ground by decision makers. Honestly, even probably by most SeaLaska shareholders or native corporate shareholders, like, they don't see what's being done. And there's a denial where these companies will say, we have the best logging practices in the world. I've never heard a logging company that doesn't say that. And when you're out there, you'll see clear cuts that are, and I'm not exaggerating, you'll see clear cuts that are 5,000 acres that are contiguous, that were all logged within a matter of 5 years. And for me, going to these areas that had been privatized from the National Forest and then seeing areas that haven't been was, I mean, it really makes you willing to fight to protect these places, because it is a really complicated subject, but it's really simple when you're there on the ground. It's, do you want this or do you want that? And we've seen how this story ends if the landless bill passes. We've seen what happens when those privatizations happen. And all the gaslighting in the world isn't going to change that.
2: We've already experienced it in the villages in Southeast Alaska. We know where the clear cuts are going to be, and it's going to affect us directly. It's just another way to eliminate our traditional way of life. All the green, all the trees in the forests of Southeast Alaska, and they pick around on where we are truly rely on the land and the waters. And then you check out the landless map that Lisa Murkowski has gotten. If this bill is going to benefit those five communities, the land should be tied to those five communities, not spread out throughout Southeast Alaska, where it's going to be prime for mining next, as well as logging. Now that logging is slowing down, you can bet your boots that our corporations are tied into mining right now with the State of Alaska agreement. Again, we don't know about it.
0: I'm actually glad you brought in that last point, that these are parcels of land spread out in places. This isn't like increasing the size of your specific community to do with what your community wants, right? And right. So for me, that says something about what the intentions are with this. It's not creating some contiguous chunk of land for you all to steward as you wish. It's these discrete parcels that everybody

0: kind of knows what they're for, right?
1: Not even discreet.
0: Yeah.
1: She's not even discreet anymore. It's blatant. It's obvious. Yeah. Out on the map.
0: Sorry, I was meaning the, yes, you are 100% correct. I meant the other kind of discreet, but yes, 100%. Right. So as we start to, apologies. As we start to wrap up, is there, you know, one more time, how do folks learn more? How do they get involved? What actions do you want people to take? And is there anything that I've missed or that you all would like to make sure gets included in this discussion?
2: I mean, I think the important thing is that we know this is a logging bill. The map cherry picks the best timber areas, and the bill includes language that specifically references log transfer facilities and other infrastructure that the National Forest Service would have to allow these companies to use. So we know that that's what this bill is about.
0: Mm-hmm.
2: And right now you have potentially the House Democrats supporting this legislation. You have major environmental groups, including the Wilderness Society and Nature Conservancy, supporting this legislation. And I think that this bill is something that they're willing to trade away in hopes of getting political traction on something else. So we need as many people as possible to speak up about this and realize that this is potentially the biggest old growth logging bill in a decade. And people need to educate themselves. So I think people should watch the film. That's at landlessfilm.com. There's also some other information on the web. Wanda has a great op-ed. There's an op-ed by Dominic Del Sala. There's been a little bit of coverage of that bill. And then people need to call their senators and their representatives and like keep doing it, because again, this isn't something that the big greens are going to focus on because it is politically complicated. But if you love the Tongass, if you love old growth forests, if you want actual justice, an actual path forward that doesn't involve corporate raiding of the land, then we need to oppose this.
0: And Wanda, last words to you. Feel free to disregard the question I'm going to ask and say whatever you want or incorporate it. For folks like myself who care really deeply about our ecosystems and our planet, but care just as much about trying to right the wrongs of the American genocide of Native peoples, right? For folks that care just as much about that as we do about the environment, why should we be getting up in arms about this bill? And anything else you want to say?
1: Because the bill is actually a genocide bill. It is designed to make us invisible and unimportant. 250 tribal entities across Alaska is hard to ignore.
0: Mm-hmm.
1: And we don't want to be ignored. We won't be.
0: And one last time, how do folks learn more and get involved?
2: Landlessfilm.com is where you can watch the documentary. It's 20 minutes long, and there's all sorts of call scripts and resources, and there's a John Muir Project Action Alert, and that's all online at landlessfilm.com.
1: Also, you can get on Facebook for the Southeast Alaska Conservation Council. They're also involved in the same. And I'm not on the board anymore, but I am on their Indigenous Engagement Committee, and we're working towards partnering with tribal entities on land interest. It's still young and new, but we're making progress.
0: Well, that is great to hear. I want to thank you both for all the work you're doing, and thank you for joining me on Coast Range Radio, Wanda and Joshua. Thanks so much.
1: Thank you, too.
2: Thanks for having us.
0: That's all the time we have for today on Coast Range Radio. 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Thank you so much for listening. Let's make it through this together.
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Hey everybody, welcome to another edition of Paddling Out. I'm Gail Force here with you for an hour. You're listening to 91.7 KYAQ Radio, Community Radio for Lincoln County. We're here in Newport, Oregon, and we have a nice show for you here. We started out with David Gray and a song called Kathleen, and that was a duet with Elisa O'Neill, who is a Irish singer-songwriter. That was from a 2011 live performance at the Beacon Theater in New York City. Next up, we're going to hear from the Cowboy Junkies and see what else is in store for us here today. Remember, we do have a theme every program, so check it out. Figure out what that theme might be. Talk to your friends. And don't forget, do some volunteering out there in your community. 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

All right. That was a live one from ALO. That was last summer, August 1st, 2025, up at Salmon Fest in Alaska with a song called Maria. Prior to that, we heard the Cowboy Junkies from a 1992 show at the Holt Center, a song called Sweet Jane. More music on the way. Next up, we're going to hear from Grace Potter and the Nocturnals.

Yeah, a little Sammy Hagar for you. That's from a live vinyl album, 1980 live, Plain Jane from the Hammersmith Odeon Ballroom in London. We also heard from Los Lobos, Marisela, 2002 live show there. And then we dipped into some more vinyl there a little bit before that. Got the Thin Lizzy collection, and that was a 1979 song called Sarah. And we started off that set with Grace Potter and the Nocturnals, Ah Mary, from a live show. 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Check out our website at kyaq.org. You can find our schedule there. We've got a lot of new programs, so check that out. You can also hear the archives of all the different shows you've been listening to. More music on the way. Stick around.

All right, you're paddling out. I'm Gale Force. It's 91.7 KYAQ Radio. We've been jamming along here a little bit there. That was Big Head Todd and the Monsters, Crazy Mary, from a 2017 live show at Revolution Hall up in Portland. We also heard some old school Widespread Panic, Little Lily. That was from 2001. And before that, Drive-By Truckers, My Sweet Annette. That was from the Stubbs Barbecue out there in Texas, 2006. These radio waves been a little bit choppy today. They've been going up and down quite a bit. And we're going to leave you with some good chop here at the end. Thanks for listening, folks. We'll see you next time. Got some Iron Maiden, Charlotte the Harlot.

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3: 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You're riding on the Blue Light Center.

And those are the Dibs from the brand new album a couple of months ago. It was released just for you. We heard Getting Older. It says it's fun to get old. And here I am, just a few days away from my 72nd birthday. And I just got to tell you, I mean, getting old is getting old. I can't say that it's fun, but we are doing our very best to enjoy every day, because that's, I think, the best plan, right? You know, just enjoy every day. You don't know how many of these you get to have. You are riding on the big blue train, the Blue Light Central. I'm Mark Drenick. I am very glad that you've joined us for this one, and just going to continue with the strain of thought that has been rolling through my mind now for multiple days as I approach something of a milestone birthday. And I'll share this with you. You know, my younger siblings, so I'm the eldest, my younger siblings have been passing away left and right. So, you know, you really do appreciate the fact that you're on the planet the length of time you are, and really appreciate the fact that I'm able to bring you guys this weekly train ride. So, moving on.

get in your car, man. Drive from coast to coast. 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Throw yourself a house party. Invite everybody you know. 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Take things nice and slow. Live every day like it's the last one of your life.

That's right. Life is a carnival, so step right up. That was Misty Blues. We heard the band before that. And at the very top of that set, we heard Tommy Castro and the Painkillers featuring Charlie Musselwhite from the album Stomping Ground with Live Every Day. That's the plan, right? That's a good plan. Doing anything other than that doesn't make any sense. And what the heck? Life is actually a carnival. A lot to be entertained by. You are riding on the Big Blue Train, the Blue Light Central, and I was between two artists with the song Step Right Up. That was Misty Blues, as I said. I gotta play this one. Tom Waits from the album Small Change.

Well, that is Tinsley Ellis. Of course, A Quitter Never Wins, this classic tune we heard at the very top of that set, another version of Step Right Up, that one from Tom Waits off the album Small Change. We heard Three Card Monty from Todd Hoke off of Southland. Gambler's Blues, Big Frank and the Healers going back to the 1040 Vintage Selections. And then Can't Lose What You Never Had. That was Muddy Waters and Company from the Fathers and Sons album, wrapping up with A Quitter Never Wins. You are riding on the Big Blue Train, the Blue Light Central. I've been mulling things over in my mind these last couple of weeks as I approach rather unexpected birthday. Who knew that we were going to live to be this old? You know, I certainly didn't. 72 coming up. And with that, just kind of reflecting on things, life in general and accomplishments and how very, very lucky I've been.

a serious car wreck, a bad fall from a cliff, and the raging Blue River once took me from a raft in Breckenridge. I've been held up in New Orleans, strung out in Stockholm.

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1: And I got to tell you, having navigated the first half of my life without the light of my life, absolutely convinced that there is no one more lucky. Very grateful. You have been riding on the Big Blue Train, the Blue Light Central. I'm Mark Drenick, and I will ask you to join us again next time when our Big Blue Train will roll again. Till then, for the Catfish Woman, Railroad Tie, the Maxell Kid, and the rest of the crew, I'm Mark Drenick.

There's a morning Saturday show from 9 to 11 a.m. that covers blues, jazz, and rock. 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
1: KYAQ would like to congratulate Daryl McKeel for his 88th win of the point puzzle. Now, here's this week's point puzzle. Good luck, Daryl.
2: It's time for the puzzle.
3: Last week, I asked what these words have in common. Mini, dog, calm, burr, grand, and God. As a hint, I added that it was timely. Well, the answer is that they all become new words if you add a form of mother. Minimum, dogma, comma, Burma, grandma or grandmother, and godmother. Our winner this week is Matthew Hyman, who listens to KPOV in Bend, Oregon. And I hope you all had a happy Mother's Day.
4: But the mother-child reunion is only emotionally.
3: While I was hiking with my friend Anne this past weekend and talking about this puzzle, she suggested a new puzzle. What do these names have in common? Doug, Jeff, Jack, Will, Cher, and Rose. So again, Doug, Jeff, Jack, Will, Cher, and Rose. What do these names all have in common? When you have the answer, send your name, your answer, and the station on which you hear the puzzle to puzzle@kpov.org. I'll select one winner from among any answers received by this Saturday. And to see them in writing, visit the Point Puzzle page of the KPOV website, kpov.org. This has been Pearl Stark with your Point Puzzle for the week of May 11th. The Point Puzzle is produced at KPOV, High Desert Community Radio.
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1: 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Nye Beach Cafe is open from 7 a.m. to 4 p.m. daily, serving breakfast all day as well as lunch. That's Nye Beach Cafe, 541-265-2532. Now here's local and regional news, information, and weather brought to you by the KYAQ Community News Network. The Lincoln County School District will cut 22 staff positions and one program to balance the $5.7 million shortfall in next year's budget. The 10-member budget committee approved the $234.9 million budget during its Thursday meeting, putting the 2026-27 spending plan up for adoption at the school board's June 9th session. The action comes after months of community meetings and announcements about staffing changes. While the Lincoln County District is in a financially better position than many school districts across Oregon, some of which laid off teachers at the beginning and middle of the school year, it still has to make cuts. Last year, the district had a $2.8 million shortfall and anticipated more difficult decisions this year as enrollment continues to decline in its schools and across Oregon. Enrollment is dropping because Lincoln County attracts an older population. The birth rate continues to decline, families move to seek jobs and housing elsewhere, and parents opt to homeschool or send their children to private schools. Most school funding from the state is calculated using enrollment, so as the school district loses students, it also loses state funding. Last year, the district balanced the budget by not filling empty staff positions and using a wildfire grant. For 2026-27, the district doesn't have that grant to fall back on. This budget proposal includes the strategic use of $1.6 million in one-time cash reserves, accumulated through temporarily unfilled positions and unanticipated additional federal and state revenues received in 2025 and 26, Superintendent Mahalis Tolan wrote in her budget message. We began this work last year in an effort to right-size our budget while not reducing days and minimally using reserves. To balance its budget, the district is reducing 23 staff positions, which include the equivalent of 8 teachers. The district is also cutting 8 classified staff positions, 3.5 mentors, and 4 administrative staff positions, the 3 assistant principals, and 1 central office position. Tolan said the district is trying to save where it can and move staff into vacant positions rather than make layoffs. The district will also be cutting Future Bound, a program that teaches practical life skills and gets students thinking about future careers. Shayla Escudero, The Lincoln Chronicle. Wildfire survivors are asking Oregon's highest court to reverse a decision that could imperil their case against utility giant PacifiCorp. They've been seeking payments from PacifiCorp over its role sparking massive wildfires in 2020 and had been awarded more than $1 billion in damages. But those payouts have been on hold since last month and could be canceled altogether after a panel of judges found a procedural flaw in the class action lawsuit. Now, attorneys representing wildfire survivors are petitioning the Oregon Supreme Court to reverse the panel's decision, based on concerns first raised by the Oregon Journalism Project about one judge on that panel, Anna Joyce. Joyce, who led the 3-judge Oregon Appeals Court panel when it issued its decision last month, previously represented PacifiCorp as a private attorney. A petition filed Wednesday by attorneys representing wildfire survivors highlights Joyce's history. It raises appearance of justice concerns and cites the Oregon Journalism Project article. If the Oregon Supreme Court doesn't take up the petition, last month's decision will stand. All wildfire survivors in the 2023 class action lawsuit, including the initial 17 plaintiffs, would have to go back to court to prove PacifiCorp's liability. But if the Supreme Court does agree to consider the petition, it could decide the fate of this years-long lawsuit about who should pay for wildfires. PacifiCorp is confident the Oregon Supreme Court will quickly recognize the unanimous decision of the Oregon Court of Appeals should stand, a PacifiCorp spokesperson said in a statement. The spokesperson added that Joyce's past work with PacifiCorp has no bearing on this case. April Ehrlich, Oregon Public Broadcasting. The Lincoln County Board of Commissioners received a detailed report last week on the work of the Small Business Development Center at Oregon Coast Community College, with presenter Dave Price describing the past year as one of the best in our history for local small business support. Price, filling in for the SBDC director, Greg Price, walked commissioners through a year of record activity and impact in Lincoln County. According to Price, the SBDC in the last year served 395 individual clients in Lincoln County, delivered nearly 1,500 hours of one-on-one advising and support, helped local businesses secure almost $500,000 in new capital, largely through assistance with loan applications and lender presentations, was credited by clients with helping create 24 new jobs and retain 11 existing jobs, supported the launch of 16 new businesses, and held 29 training events on topics ranging from accounting and QuickBooks to AI for small business. Price emphasized that these impact numbers are conservative because they're only counted when business owners formally attest that they could not have achieved those outcomes without SBDC assistance. Now here's a story from the Public News Service.
6: Tobacco control advocates are celebrating a unanimous ruling by Oregon's Supreme Court upholding a Washington County ordinance that bans the sale of all flavored tobacco products and menthol cigarettes, finding it's not preempted by state law. The ordinance was first approved in 2021 and upheld by voters the following year, but retailers then sued the county to block enforcement. Christina Bodemer with the American Heart Association says flavors play a key role in youth initiation and continue continued use of tobacco products.
7: The tobacco industry aggressively markets their products where youth are most exposed. Retailers are near schools, they use social media platforms, and this is all because their profits depend on addiction.
6: Bodimer points to research showing 4 out of 5 youth who have ever used tobacco products started with a flavor. Retailers argued the ban would hurt business and that state licensing law does not allow for local restrictions. Bodimer says implementing bans on a local level can be more effective than at the state level, as cities and counties can respond more quickly to emerging products.
7: Our hope is that the Supreme Court case ruling will inspire other counties not to wait for state action and instead will incentivize them to protect the youth of their communities.
6: Multnomah County is also trying to ban the sale of flavored nicotine products and has a similar case before the state Supreme Court. Bodimer hopes the case will be dismissed in the wake of the last ruling. I'm Isabel Charlet, Oregon News Service. 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
1: Here are the unofficial ballot returns for Lincoln County as of 8 a.m. on 5/18, that's today, from the Oregon Secretary of State. So far, 4,716 ballots have been returned from registered Democrats in Lincoln County, 2,910 ballots from registered Republicans, 696 ballots from registered Independents, and 2,130 ballots from non-affiliated voters. All other parties received a total of 140 votes in Lincoln County for a total of 10,592 ballots returned, which represents 25.8% of Lincoln County's 41,000 eligible voters. Now, here's the extended weather forecast for the central Lincoln coast for Monday, May 18th. And you can sum it up with a couple of words: sunny and breezy. Sunny today with a high near 60 and breezy with a northwest wind 8 to 15 gusting to 22, an overnight low of 47 and continued breezy. On Thursday, mostly cloudy, then gradually becoming sunny with a high of 62 with that northwest wind gusting to 18 miles per hour. Tuesday night gets down to 49 degrees with continued breezy from the northwest wind. On Wednesday, mostly sunny with a high near 61 and breezy gusting to 22 miles per hour. On Thursday, sunny with a high near 64 and breezy, a low of 51. On Friday, mostly sunny with a high of 61 and breezy. On Saturday, mostly sunny with a high near 61 and breezy. And on Sunday, mostly sunny with a high near 61 degrees. And that's the news from KYAQ, Lincoln County's only community radio station. And don't forget, folks, get your ballot in. Tomorrow is the very last day.
8: The Public News Service Monday Afternoon Update. I'm Mike Clifford. President Donald Trump used a social media post to launch his latest warning to Iran, telling them the clock is ticking. Trump added Iran had better get moving fast or there won't be anything left of them, reviving threats to annihilate the country with efforts stalling to end the war. The U.S. and Israel began nearly 3 months ago. NBC notes the warning came as the United Arab Emirates said a drone strike caused a fire at a nuclear power plant, while Saudi Arabia reported intercepting 3 drones from Iraqi airspace. Meantime, rural schools in Missouri are finding new ways to reconnect students with agriculture, even if they don't grow up on a farm.
9: The Golden City R3 School District used a $50,000 grant to help launch a new school farm and animal science classroom, giving students hands-on experience through its growing Future Farmers of America, or FFA, program. Superintendent Dennis Kimsey says many local students are interested in agriculture, but no longer have access to family farms at home.
10: What started out as an empty 7 acres, now it's fenced in, it has cattle and pigs and chickens, and next year, we're going to be able to house goat and sheep, and, you know, kids are going to be able to have their student projects for their FFA.
9: And the district hopes the program will help prepare students for careers tied to Missouri's agricultural economy. Crystal Blair reporting.
8: Next Day Conservation Group is working with landowners in Wisconsin to create diversified agricultural systems for long-term environmental and economic gain. Program organizers say agroforestry practices taking shape in spring green combine trees with farming to improve biodiversity and wildlife habitat while reducing greenhouse gas emissions.
11: Patrick Michaels with Canopy Farm Management says blending perennial crops and shrubs with annual crops and livestock also have local economic benefits. He explains perennial varieties offer higher revenue per acre compared to traditional corn and bean operations.
12: They also support additional employment opportunities in the area because these are food crops that need to be harvested, processed, and distributed in a way that requires and enables more economic activity than just commodity row crops.
11: I'm Judith Ruiz Branch reporting.
8: And a first-of-its-kind program in Washington, D.C. meant to boost the wages of child care workers faces steep cuts by D.C. Mayor Muriel Bowser. Ann Gunderson with the D.C. Fiscal Policy Institute says dramatic cuts to the Pay Equity Fund's budget will negatively impact the ability to retain early child care workers.
13: We would likely see facilities who are forced to reduce wages for their educators and or increase tuition. The moment you're decreasing wages for your workers, they leave.
8: She says the child care field already has some of the highest turnover rates in the country. Credit for original reporting on this story goes to Rebecca Gale for Better Lab Life at New America and the 74. This is Public News Service. Tobacco control advocates are celebrating a unanimous ruling by Oregon Supreme Court upholding a Washington County ordinance that bans the sale of all flavored tobacco products and menthol cigarettes, finding it's not preempted by state law.
6: The ordinance was first approved in 2021 and upheld by voters the following year, but retailers then sued the county to block enforcement. Christina Bodemer with the American Heart Association says flavors play a key role in youth initiation and continued use of tobacco products.
7: The tobacco industry aggressively markets their products where youth are most exposed. Retailers are near schools, they use social media platforms. And this is all because their profits depend on addiction.
6: Bodemer points to research showing 4 out of 5 youth who have ever used tobacco products started with a flavor. Retailers argued the ban would hurt business and that state licensing law does not allow for local restrictions. I'm Isabel Charlet.
8: And folks in Ohio are marching across the state for the next 2 weeks, calling for climate-friendly policymakers to pass legislation that aims to reduce greenhouse gas emissions. More now from our Nadia Ramlagan.
14: Rachel Cutsley with Save Ohio Parks helped organize the event. She says when the march ends, protesters will have a chance to speak with lawmakers about their concerns.
15: So that they can hear directly from their constituents that this is an important issue to them, that we want more climate-friendly policies and we want less, basically, fracking and natural gas in Ohio.
14: Energy-intensive data center proposals continue to stir debate. A new report from Save Ohio Parks finds that requiring data centers to meet or offset their energy demand with 100% solar, wind, and energy storage, either co-located or off-site, could help balance demand with environmental and energy cost concerns for taxpayers.
8: Finally, a year after the Trump administration canceled the Digital Equity Act, grantees in Maine are reflecting on the impact and finding ways to help close the state's digital divide.
16: Grants totaling $35 million were terminated, leaving some 130,000 Mainers without the technology and digital skills training they need to be safe and successful online. Andrew Butcher, president of Maine Connectivity Authority, says libraries lost funds to upgrade facilities and better equip staff.
17: The losses hurt Maine's children, students, parents, our economy, civic health, and our ability to get ready for the future.
16: Butcher says Maine libraries were a key part of the state's plan to better protect seniors from online scams and help residents better navigate artificial intelligence. But the Trump administration said the approval of nearly $3 billion for broadband deployment nationwide was illegal and prioritized members of racial and ethnic minority groups. Support for this reporting was provided by the philanthropic foundation Carnegie Corporation of New York. I'm Catherine Carley.
8: This is Mike Clifford. Thank you for starting your week with Public News Service, member and listener supported. 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
1: The Siletz Bay Music Festival presents the world premiere of Hold Fast to Dreams, poetry of Langston Hughes, a spirited new performance event written by acclaimed actor-poet Darius Wallace, with music by Latin Grammy-nominated composer and pianist Jasnam Daya Singh on May 29th and May 30th at the Lincoln City Cultural Center. Described by its author as a celebration of language, humor, love, rage, and wisdom in community. The performance will feature Wallace on stage narrating a story built around the poetry of the iconic 20th century poet Langston Hughes. The narrative is not a biography of Langston Hughes, but rather the story of a world and its people, people brought to life through the magic of his poetry. An original jazz-based score will be performed by Daya Singh and a five-piece jazz ensemble. The performances are Friday, May 28th at 7:30 p.m. and Saturday, May 29th at 2 p.m. Tickets are available at www.seletzbaymusic.org.

0: much.
1: Yeah. You're listening to the American Democracy Minute, keeping your government by and for the people. Overshadowed by the stream of caustic gerrymandering and voter suppression bills nationwide, Maryland Governor Wes Moore signed several pro-voter election bills May 12th. One bill includes the state's first administrative rules for municipalities using ranked choice voting and protections from election AI deepfakes. WYPR reports that Governor Moore signed SB 29, requiring ballots to be written in easily understood plain language, and SB 940, which confirms the state's mail-in ballot deadline up to 10 days after the election if postmarked on or before Election Day. However, in a recent Mississippi case, the U.S. Supreme Court's conservative majority seems poised to abolish ballot grace periods. Two bills addressing the use of artificial intelligence deepfakes in elections were signed as well. SB 141 prohibits use of AI for misinformation or disinformation in elections. SB 8 bans use of AI impersonation of individuals to cause harm, which would include in elections. Rounding out this positive democracy news, SB 848 codifies election administration rules for municipalities using ranked choice voting. Employed by Tacoma Park, Maryland since 2007, recently passed in Greenbelt and under consideration in Berwyn Heights. 49 jurisdictions in 22 states use ranked choice voting. We've linked to the bills at AmericanDemocracyMinute.org. I'm Brian Beal.
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1: The Siletz Bay Music Festival presents the world premiere of Hold Fast to Dreams, poetry of Langston Hughes, a spirited new performance event written by acclaimed actor-poet Darius Wallace, with music by Latin Grammy-nominated composer and pianist Jasnam Daya Singh, on May 29th and May 30th at the Lincoln City Cultural Center. Described by its author as a celebration of language, humor, love, rage, and wisdom in community, the performance will feature Wallace on stage narrating a story built around the poetry of the iconic 20th century poet Langston Hughes. The narrative is not a biography of Langston Hughes, but rather the story of a world and its people, people brought to life through the magic of his poetry. An original jazz-based score will be performed by Daya Singh and a five-piece jazz ensemble. The performances are Friday, May 28th at 7:30 p.m. and Saturday, May 29th at 2 p.m. Tickets are available at www.seletzbaymusic.org.

May 16th, 2026. 72 years ago tomorrow, on May 17th, 1954, the Supreme Court unanimously decided Brown versus Board of Education of Topeka, Kansas. That landmark decision declared racial segregation in public schools unconstitutional because segregated schools denied Black children the equal protection of the laws guaranteed by the 14th Amendment. 3 years after the Brown v. Board decision, in the face of massive resistance to desegregation in the South, President Dwight D. Eisenhower proposed the Civil Rights Act of 1957 to protect the right of Black Americans to vote, using the federal government to overrule the state laws that limited voter registration and kept Black voters from the polls. To prevent the passage of the first federal civil rights legislation since 1875, South Carolina Senator Strom Thurmond launched the longest filibuster in U.S. history, speaking for 24 hours and 18 minutes. Senator Cory Booker, a Democrat of New Jersey, broke Thurmond's record on March 31st through April 1st, 2025, speaking for 25 hours, 5 minutes, and 59 seconds, but his speech was not a filibuster. Southern Democrats, known as Dixiecrats, managed to weaken the measure, but Senate Majority Leader Lyndon B. Johnson, a Democrat of Texas, managed to wrestle the Civil Rights Act of 1957 through Congress, and Black Americans and their white allies began trying to register Black Americans to vote. But the law proved too weak to force white registrars to allow Black voters onto the rolls, and by 1961, activists with the Student Nonviolating Coordinating Committee, or SNCC, pronounced SNCC, were at work in Mississippi to promote voter registration. In 1964, they launched the Freedom Summer, bringing college students from northern schools to work together with Black people from Mississippi to educate and register Black voters. Just as the project was getting underway, three organizers, James Chaney from Mississippi and Andrew Goodman and Michael Schwerner from New York, disappeared outside Philadelphia, Mississippi. Lyndon Johnson, president by then, used the popular rage over the three missing voting rights workers to pressure Congress into passing the Civil Rights Act of 1964, designed to try to hold back the white supremacists and to make it possible for Black Americans to register to vote. The measure passed, and on July 2nd, Johnson signed it into law. On August 4th,

stopped voter registration meetings by prohibiting public gatherings of more than two people. Selma voting rights activist Amelia Boynton invited the Reverend Dr. Martin Luther King Jr. to the city to draw national attention to its struggle, and he and other prominent Black leaders arrived in January 1965. For 7 weeks, Black residents made a new push to register to vote. County Sheriff James Clark arrested almost 2,000 of them on a variety of charges, including contempt of court and parading without a permit. A federal court ordered Clark not to interfere with orderly registration, so he forced Black applicants to stand in line for hours before taking a literacy test. Not a single person passed. Then, on February 18th, white police officers, including local police, sheriff's deputies, and Alabama state troopers, beat and shot an unarmed man, 26-year-old Jimmy Lee Jackson, who was marching for voting rights at a demonstration in his hometown of Marion, Alabama, about 25 miles northwest of Selma. Jackson died 8 days later, on February 26th. Black leaders in Selma decided to defuse the community's anger by planning a long march, 54 miles, from Selma to the state capital at Montgomery to draw attention to the murder and voter suppression. On March 7, 1965, the marchers set out. As they crossed the Edmund Pettus Bridge, state troopers and other law enforcement officers met the unarmed marchers with billy clubs, bullwhips, and tear gas. They fractured the skull of young activist John Lewis and beat Amelia Boynton unconscious. A newspaper photograph of the 54-year-old Boynton, seemingly dead in the arms of another marcher, illustrated the depravity of those determined to stop Black voting. On March 15th, President Johnson addressed a nationally televised joint session of Congress to ask for the passage of a National Voting Rights Act. "Their cause must be our cause too," he said. "All of us must overcome the crippling legacy of bigotry and injustice, and we shall overcome." 2 days later, he submitted to Congress proposed voting rights legislation. Under the protection of federal troops, the Selma marchers completed their trip to Montgomery on March 25th. Their ranks had grown as they walked until they numbered about 25,000 people. That night, Viola Liuzzo, a 39-year-old mother of five who had arrived from Michigan to help after Bloody Sunday, was murdered by four Ku Klux Klan members who tailed her as she ferried demonstrators out of the city. A bipartisan majority of Congress passed the Voting Rights Act by a vote of 77-19 in the Senate and 333-85 in the House. Dr. King and Mrs. Boynton were guests of honor as President Johnson signed the Voting Rights Act of 1965 on August 6th. Recalling the outrage of Selma, Johnson said, "This right to vote is the basic right without which all others are meaningless. It gives people, people as individuals, control over their own destinies." And yet, on April 29, 2026, the Supreme Court gutted the protections for the Black majority districts Congress provided for in the Voting Rights Act after years of weakening the law in other ways. In its wake, Republican-dominated Southern state legislatures are rushing to redraw their district lines to dilute the votes of Black Democrats. Today, thousands of Americans, including 18 members of Congress, traveled to Selma and Montgomery to call Americans to action to protect voting rights. Pastor Kenneth Sharpton Glasgow told Joseph D. Bryant of Alabama news site AL, "This moment is bigger than Democrats or Republicans. This is about democracy itself. This is about whether Black communities, poor communities, rural communities, formerly incarcerated people, and marginalized voices will continue to have representation and political power in America." Speakers united around

0: around the theme that those trying to gerrymander their way into control of Congress in defiance of voters had reawakened a movement. They think they can draw us out of power, Representative Alexandria Ocasio-Cortez, a Democrat of New York, told an audience in Montgomery. They do not know the sleeping giant that they just awakened, because it is not a coincidence, and our whole country must understand that it was not until voting rights were ratified in this country that we got the Great Society. Because when Black Americans have the right to vote, and that vote is protected, our schools get funded. When voting rights are protected, healthcare gets expanded. When voting rights are protected, our country moves forward. And Montgomery, that's what they're actually afraid of. They're afraid of us coming together. They're afraid of us protecting one another.
1: Letters from an American was written and read by Heather Cox Richardson. It was produced at Soundscape Productions, Dedham, Massachusetts. 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
3: I'd like to share a story from a local paper in Coldwater, Michigan, dated to the 9th of April, 1945. It tells how the U.S. Army under General Patton, the U.S. Third Army, came onto what you might call a detention center just outside the village of Ohrdruf, Germany. The U.S. Army brought the leading citizens of Ohrdruf to tour the facility, which turned out to be part of the Buchenwald network of concentration camps. A U.S. Army colonel told the German civilians who viewed the scenes without muttering a word that they were to blame. One of the Germans replied that what happened in the camp was, quote, done by a few people, and you cannot blame us all. And the American, who could have been any one of our grandfathers, said, this was done by those that the German people chose to lead them, and all are responsible. The morning after the tour, the mayor of Ohrdruf killed himself. And maybe he did not know the full extent of the outrages that were committed in his community, but he knew enough. And we don't know exactly how ICE will use this warehouse, but we know enough. I ask you to consider what the mayor of Ohrdruf might have thought before he died. Maybe he felt like a victim. He might have thought, how is this my fault? I had no jurisdiction over this site. Maybe he would have said, this site was not...
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